0: Nice.
1: That's a great song.
0: It's awesome.
1: Who was that?
0: That was Get Precious by Yukon Blonde.
1: Ooh, cool.
0: And they're from Kelowna, British Columbia. And then before that, we were playing One by One by the Blue Stones. So we're just repping Canada hard.
1: Oh, yeah.
0: Oh, Canada.
1: Oh, I was going to say, no, the next artist is not Canadian that we're going to play. Sorry, everybody. I'm stopping that Canadian music right now.
0: She's got something against Canadian music. That's really unfortunate.
1: But, yeah, I want to listen to the Mavericks.
0: Okay.
1: They're not Canadian, but they're really good.
0: It's a close second, then.
1: Yeah. I'm just trying to remember where they're from. Because they're like...
0: Let's see if I can find out.
1: I feel like they're like Southern States Mexican, but I have to look it up. Yeah.
0: Oh, here we go.
1: Where are they from?
0: It doesn't even say in this. It's a huge thing, but nothing.
1: Anyways, let's play the song.
0: Anyway. Okay. What the heck?
1: This is how not to do radio.
0: Yeah. Okay. So what song do you want to play by them?
1: I want to listen to All You Ever Do Is Bring Me Down.
0: Oh, God.
1: So, okay, I'll just tell a story about the Mavericks. That would have been a good thing to do when we were, like, having nothing to say. But
0: yeah,
1: I'm going to do it now.
0: It would have been, yeah.
1: So, the Mavericks. So, I saw the Mavericks at the Calgary Stampede a couple of years ago. And it was the year that the Calgary Stampede reopened after COVID. And it was crazy. Like, it was the first time I think I had been in, like, a big crowd since COVID. Like, it was, and it was so busy. Anyways, we saw the Mavericks. They were so good. They're, like, so much fun to watch live. Their accordion player is, like, off the hook.
0: Oh, nice.
1: He, like, plays it when he goes and does a solo. He, like, jumps to the front of the stage, like, slides to the front and, like, dances with his accordion. It's, like, so fun to watch. And anyways, so we went to see the Mavericks, and then my mom got COVID.
0: From the Mavericks?
1: From the Mavericks.
0: Oh, like from the
1: concert?
0: No,
1: from being in a crowd for the first time since COVID. Yeah. But it was, she always says it was worth it because the Mavericks were so good.
0: Cool.
1: So, yeah.
0: There you go.
1: So we're going to listen to a song called All You Ever Do Is Bring Me Down by the Mavericks.
0: And it's good. It's they're a good enough band to get that.
1: It's worth it to get COVID. There you go.
0: To see them. So, there you go. High expectations here.
1: Yeah.
0: Okay, here they are.

0: That was the Mavericks with All You Ever Do Is Bring Me Down. Yeah.
1: Yeah. That's how it goes, hey?
0: That's how it goes. I hope you liked it. It's such a fun song.
1: I think I actually have heard it before.
0: Yeah?
1: Yeah. I think so. It's fun stuff.
0: Well, and it's like a very upbeat song for like a very like angry message. You know, all you ever do is bring me down. Like,
1: yeah.
0: But it's like such a fun song that it like feels like something super positive.
1: Exactly.
0: Yeah.
1: Yeah.
0: But it's not.
1: Meg's just like waving to everyone. I'm like, who is this?
0: Yeah,
1: who's
0: we
1: that?
0: Are
1: just
0: at the Fireweed Farmers Market. There's lots going on here. Lots of people. It's hot. It's probably like the ideal day to be at the market, honestly.
1: It's kind of amazing for an August, honestly.
0: Yeah.
1: I'm definitely into that. Yeah.
0: Are you into that?
1: I'm into that.
0: Yeah.
1: Me? Or
0: yeah.
1: Are you asking them the world?
0: No, I'm asking you.
1: Oh,
0: and
1: I'm into that. While Meg was chatting with someone else, it really, I sat there and I just started reflecting on my own life and I thought,
0: wow,
1: what do I want to play next? I said, hopefully. So if anyone knows me, if you want to come here and make me pretend that I'm popular too, that'd be great.
0: It's going to take a lot though. Cause
1: if just someone,
0: I'm like, if on a scale of 1 to 10, I'm at like I'd say an 8 and you're at like a 2. So to get up to an 8 would be
1: for popularity. You mean?
0: Yeah, exactly. Yeah, yeah.
1: But we could do it. So if you know me, come here. Or even if you don't know me, just pretend you know me and I won't tell. Anyways.
0: Hello.
2: The next song would you like to talk on the radio?
1: Oh, yeah.
0: We've got some people here that look interested in our CJUC booth. Do you want to say something onto the radio?
3: Sure. Emily, say 6.
0: What's your name?
3: My name is Emily.
0: Hi, Emily. And what is your favorite type of music?
3: Probably pop.
0: Ooh, okay. Do you have a song that you really like?
3: It's called I Know What You Did Last Summer.
0: Okay.
3: By Shawn Mendes.
0: By Shawn Mendes. Okay, and what kind of ice cream are you eating?
3: Bubblegum.
0: Ooh, good choice, good choice.
1: Great song.
0: All right.
1: We're going to play that song for you, okay, Emily?
0: I know. What is it? I Know What You Did Last Summer?
1: I already know.
0: She's got it.
1: Oh, yeah. I love that song.
0: It's not The Rush. We are CJUC, so it's a different radio station in Whitehorse. The Rush plays more pop, and we play, all kinds of stuff. We're playing pop right now.
1: We kind of do what we want on our station.
0: Yeah, yeah.
1: So.
0: She has said 6, 7
1: on the radio. Oh, and then someone...
0: Do you want to say one more thing?
3: No.
1: You can say it. I'll pass the message.
0: And, 6, 7.
1: 6, 7.
0: That's the other message.
1: So if you're out there,
0: we have
1: 6, 7.
0: Yeah, and you can imagine the hands that are happening.
1: 6, 7.
0: We got to keep it going, you know?
1: Yeah.
0: Yeah. Okay, good message. Deep. That's
1: Thank you
0: deep.
1: For the request. We'll play that for you right now.
0: Thanks, Emily.
1: Here it is.
0: Bye.

Whoa, that was I Know What You Did Last Summer by Shawn Mendes and Camila Cabello. So that one goes out to Emily, who stopped by our tent earlier, and she had a request. So if any of you have a request, you can come on by. They're just walking by. Anyways. Yep. So if anyone has requests, come on in. The water's fine. Until then, we'll just keep playing music. Meg stepped away to get some food, so now might be the most time to get the most awkward chit-chat. We're going to play 50 Ways to Leave Your Lover by Paul Simon next.

That was Little Miss Can't Be Wrong by Spin Doctors. And that one goes out to Michael, who requested that one. And before that, we had the Proclaimers. And that was for a couple that came by, and they were just dancing. So come on by, make a song request. We're live till 6. And, yeah, I figured let's keep this beat going, and let's do YMCA by Village People, because why not? YMCA not? Okay, here you go.

0: avec cette chanson.
1: Ooh, that was 1990 by Jean Leloup. That was a request by someone. I don't know where they are now. I don't think they're here anymore. Anyways, we are going to keep the party going. The next song I'm going to play is called Like Sugar by Chaka Khan. I did a dance last year to this song. Well, we just did a... I did like a hip-hop dance. It was fun. At Heart of Riverdale. Shout out. Anyways, yeah. So I'm going to play that song because it's fun, upbeat, keeping the vibes going. People are dancing. People are enjoying the sunshine here at the Fireweed Market. What a beautiful August day. Okay, here we go.

That was Like Sugar by... Oh, whoa, almost got to the next song there. That's embarrassing. That was Like Sugar by Chaka Khan. Yeah, someone just came by and they asked if Yukon Gold potatoes are indeed from the Yukon. And I actually don't know. So if someone knows, come find me at the market before 6 o'clock because I want to... I don't know, and I should probably know that. I don't know. Yeah, we're just going to keep some music going because we're here. Meg had to leave, so I am just soloing this now, and it is just about to get out of control. No, it's not, actually. We're going to keep it pretty chill. Okay, I'm going through a playlist, and I'm just going through some songs. I'm thinking that something fun would be great next. I got it. We're gonna play One of These Nights by the Eagles. There was one time we had a show. We do folk and country time every Wednesday from 6 to 7 normally. There was one time we had a show and we ended up getting like 5 Eagles requests, so it ended up being a bit of an Eagles night, but we're gonna just make one again tonight. So here you go. One of These Nights.

That was Please Don't Go by Casey. Whoa! Ooh. That also sounds fun. Yeah, Casey and the Sunshine Band. Fun stuff. We're coming to close here shortly. It's almost 6 o'clock. 6 o'clock is when I am no longer live. Wah, wah, wah. Live on the radio. Live in the other areas of my life. Don't worry. I'll be okay, hopefully. Yeah, thanks for tuning in. We appreciate it. We're calling from CJUC. We're tuning in from right from the Fireweed Market. So we're here, I believe, every week. Come by and say hello. And yeah, thank you for listening. It's great. Me and Meg are from Folk and Country Time. So we have our shows every Wednesday from 6 to 7. It's a live show. You can call in. It's pretty fun if you're into that kind of thing. If you enjoyed listening today, maybe you'd enjoy it. Yeah, thank you for all the support and keep supporting local radio. So we'll just play some songs until the end of this and stay tuned for Instant Fire Escape at 6 to 7. Alrighty, here is Crocodile Rock from Elton John. Thank you for listening.

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Welcome to Instant Fire Escape, a smattering of poetry, music, and mildly provocative chit-chat with your hosts, Peter Jickling and Fiona Solan. Coming to you live from the banks of the Yukon River on the traditional territory of the Kwanlundun First Nation and the Ton Kwachan Council.

0: Heyo!
1: Yo, yo, yo, everybody!
0: Whoa, it's a stunner out there.
1: It's a real summer day.
0: Yep.
1: I wasn't at work. You weren't at work.
0: No. Life is good.
1: Life is good.
0: Yeah.
1: Yeah, we're doing it. We're doing it, and now we're doing it with you.
0: Mm-hmm.
1: Yay! Thanks for tuning in. It's 6 p.m. Yukon time. That means it's instant fire escape time.
0: That's exactly correct, yes.
1: Thanks to everyone who just did the music in the market.
0: Mm-hmm.
1: Live from the market. Because it's still market time.
0: Yeah. It sure is. It sure is.
1: And that's why we can't find parking. Yeah. Mm-hmm. But it's a moment in time, you know? Like, when it's gone, it's not there until the next year.
0: Yep, absolutely.
1: I don't know when the market ends this year, but we'll have to look.
0: It's somewhere into that. It's around like kind of Labor Day-ish, I think.
1: Oh yeah.
0: But I'm not sure of the exact final day, but we'll know soon enough.
1: Yes, we will.
0: Yes, we will.
1: Okay, everybody. We're gonna do the thing where we turn off the backing music.
0: Yep.
1: Just in time for other stuff not to happen. Very abruptly, even though we could do it differently.
0: No, that's just how we do.
1: You're welcome.
0: Yeah.
1: You like that consistency, hey? Yeah, so here's what we're going to start with. Bonnie Tyler, R.I.P., you know? She died just a couple months ago on July 8th. At age 75, she wrote, well, I don't know if she actually wrote it, but to her claim, to her fame, she has Total Eclipse of the Heart, It's a Heartache, and Holding Out for a Hero, which is what we're going to play for you today.
0: Okay.
1: Which was on the Footloose soundtrack.
0: Okay.
1: And, you know, I tried to find this song on any album, a single, anything. And
0: No,
1: I can only find it on the Footloose original motion picture soundtrack from 1984. There are a lot of bangers, just absolute bangers on this on this album, on this soundtrack. And this is just one of them. So Bonnie Tyler, rest in plants, as we like to say on this show. And here is a 6-minute song for you called Holding Out for a Hero by Bonnie Tyler.
0: All right.

0: And that was Bonnie Tyler, R.I.P., with Holding Out for a Hero, which was featured on the Footloose soundtrack in 1984.
1: Whoa.
0: I know.
1: That's a good one.
0: I have it on vinyl.
1: Yeah?
0: Yeah.
1: The Footloose soundtrack.
0: Yeah.
1: All right.
0: There's a lot of bangers on there.
1: I bet.
0: Yeah. Which you will hear in the coming weeks or have heard in the last 5.5 years.
1: Yeah.
0: So thanks for spending this absolute banger of a hot summer day with us here in the studio.
1: I hope you're listening outside, kicking up your heels. But it's also cool if you're listening inside.
0: That's fine too.
1: Yeah.
0: Yeah, you do you.
1: You do you. Yeah.
0: But if you're outside, even better. Because you know.
1: Because damn.
0: Yeah. It's a weird ass bluebird out there. So now we've come to the part of the show where we kick it over to Mr. Peter Robertson Jickling for Poetry Nook.
1: Okay, so today I'm reading a poet by the name of Peter Jickling.
0: Whoa, yeah, meta. Whoa.
1: As we've sort of discussed on the show, in fact, we have, because there was an Insta contest about it. They're pressing more books, as I think is the official term. They're pressing more books, and there was a typo that just drove me crazy in the original version. And they are fixing that for this second pressing, if you will.
0: I thought I would read
1: the poem that is being fixed, and I'll tell you where the typo was. Although Fiona, you and Caitlin all already know where it was.
0: Yes, because Caitlin won the instant prize.
1: She sure did. Yeah,
0: of finding the typo, and therefore when you get your next round, the second coming or second pressing.
1: I like your second coming.
0: Yeah. Of Downtown Flirt, she wins a copy.
1: Yeah. Okay, so this is called Bus Incident, Dufferin and DuPont. The bus is crammed or people aren't moving back, so it seems crammed in front. I'm last on. The doors close, but the bus stays. A beeping sound repeats. I'm standing behind the line, says a woman. A white line, 3 inches thick, crosses the aisle diagonally. Presumably, by getting behind it, I'd stop the beeping and we'd leave. I back up inches. Dude, you need to get off, says the line lady. There's no room. I worry I'm creating an incident. Another stigmatized transit malcontent. But the driver yells, everybody back. And I shimmy behind the line. There you go, she says, her voice conciliatory, I think. I attempt a defiant look, but her face softens such that I likely conveyed hurt. The bus starts. Canned humanity rolling south. Now, the typo was that there's no C at the beginning of canned. So the word says A-N-N-E-D, and humanity rolling south.
0: That's so funny because I just kept thinking that it was and spelled wrong.
1: Okay. No, it's canned humanity. Rolling south with a C.
0: That makes even more sense.
1: Because it's in a tin.
0: In a tin can.
1: Yeah, exactly. Yeah, all bunched together like sardines. Anyway.
0: It does lose the meaning.
1: Yeah,
0: obviously.
1: Absolutely. As was just proven here.
0: Yeah.
1: Indeed. Yeah, so luckily we'll get that fixed. And if you want a copy with the typo fixed, you know
0: where to go.
1: You know where to go. Okay.
0: Yeah, totally. I'm very excited that, Peter, that you will be able to look at that poem in print and see it corrected.
1: And not just want to pull my hair out. Yes.
0: Yeah. Yeah. I'm like, I'm
1: stoked
0: that
1: that's going to get fixed for you. I don't know how it happened, but.
0: Well, not everything can be fixed in post.
1: Yeah, that's
0: right. Some things get broken in post.
1: That's right.
0: I think that's what it comes down to, you know, myself.
1: Yeah.
0: Because you didn't submit your copy to them with the seam missing.
1: No, I definitely didn't. But I also, like, I had eyes on, like, the final draft that I could have, like, found that and picked it out. But
0: Was it because you didn't actually look at every single...
1: Probably, yeah.
0: And will you this time?
1: Well, I'll certainly try my best.
0: You'll certainly look at that one.
1: Yeah. Indeed.
0: I'm like, fine tooth comb that shit.
1: Yeah.
0: Let's go. Oh my God. But yeah, so when can we expect that second coming,
1: Peter, well, I think
0: of Downtown
1: I think,
0: Flirt?
1: In fact, they might have been shipped today. I think that's what the publisher said to me. So if it was shipped today, you know, give it a week or two, and then there should be brand new copies. I'm sending 50 of them to Max right off the bat.
0: Max Fireweed,
1: and
0: yep, and that's a local bookstore.
1: Yep, if you're not from White Horse, and 6 to Well Read Books, and then I'll have about another 24 that are just
0: for sale. Yeah, we'll make a post on our Instagram about it.
1: We sure will.
0: Awesome. So that first song that we just played for you was Bonnie Tyler, R.I.P., Rest in Plants. Mm. Holding Out for a Hero from the Footloose soundtrack, 1984. Now we're going to move to 1970.
1: Ooh, back in time.
0: We're going to go back in time. Curtis Mayfield, amazing artist.
1: Yes.
0: Can't really say enough about how great he is. The song Move On Up is an amazing song that everyone will recognize. But there was this one time in history, and we're going to play that original for you, but I just want to tell you where the inspiration came for this song. And it has to do with the food fair playlist that Aki keeps and generates and adds to on the daily, or at least weekly. And that is songs that you would hear at a certain time in history at one of our local grocery stores that no longer exists. It was called Food Fair. And there is a band called Brand Van 3000. They were known for their, in the 90s, they were known for their song Drinking in LA.
1: Absolutely.
0: But they also had another song that's basically just a remix of Move On Up by Curtis Mayfield.
1: Okay.
0: And it always threw me whenever I heard that song, because I'm like, this is just a Curtis Mayfield song with like some extra stuff thrown in or whatever.
1: Yeah.
0: But I'm just so impressed that they even got the rights to do that. Like they would have had to pay so much money to basically just like make one of his songs theirs.
1: Yeah.
0: And Aki reminded me this week that like remix exists. And it inspired me to want to play the original. So here it is, Curtis Mayfield with Move On Up, the single edit.

0: And that was Curtis Mayfield with Move On Up, the single edit. The full length is 9 minutes, which is a little long for radio. And this single edit is under 3 minutes, which is a little short
1: for me. Couldn't they have had like a 3 minute and 45 second version or something?
0: I know. It's like, it's just, I need a baby bear. I need a baby bear situation over here. Yeah. But what a great song.
1: Yes.
0: Peter, you had a fun fact about Brand Van 3000 you brought up.
1: Yeah. So when me and Marty and Dan, As part of the pre-production for this film, which we just made, From Me to You, we got to go to Toronto and do a bunch of workshops with all the other people that got the same sort of group of funding that we got
0: from Telefilm Canada,
1: indeed. And so there were all these different presentations, and workshops and kind of stuff like that. And one day we all gathered together in this big auditorium, and an entertainment lawyer came in just to tell us about all like the pitfalls and the dangers and various legal things when you're making a movie, and it's actually pretty intense trying to make a movie such that you don't get sued for anything.
0: So many little things.
1: But anyway, the entertainment lawyer that was brought in a previous, in a different time, was actually the singer on Brand Van 3000. So, I guess...
0: That's the 6 degrees of separation between you and Kevin Bacon.
1: Yeah, so I guess drinking in L.A. didn't give her enough to retire on. She needed to become an entertainment lawyer. But she was very funny. She was great. She gave us lots of good information. All in a slightly French accent, but anyway, that's my Brand Van 3000 moment.
0: I like it.
1: Yeah.
0: I like it a lot. So we just got a delivery of green tea mochi, a mango, frozen mango ice bar, the Melona, and a basket of fresh strawberries.
1: Yes, indeed.
0: From the market. From Miles and Caitlin, so thank you for that, friends. We don't often get visitors.
1: No.
0: Actually, we never get visitors unless we bring them.
1: Yeah.
0: So that was really nice.
1: Yes, thank you.
0: Thank you for the treats. So strange. The reason why it was strange is because one of them was dressed as a dinosaur.
1: Yes.
0: Sorry. I was like, so strange. And then, yeah. And then I was like, no one knows what we're talking about. But we know that there's a lot of you out there listening, and you've let us know, and we're excited already to do the shout outs at the end of the show, or like closer to the end of the show. But for now, let's keep the magic going. Today is the last day of the
1: instant fire escape.
0: Dank Dino Contest. So if you got your Dank Dino art into us today, you are in the contest. To win
1: something.
0: We know that there's one straggler on its way.
1: Yeah.
0: It was sent quite a while ago, and it will be accepted. As long as it gets to us by Wednesday, because we are going to meet on Wednesday to determine who won in each of the categories that have already been set, and any categories that we decide upon on a whim, because that's how we roll.
1: That is how we roll.
0: And we're adults, and it's our show, and we get to do whatever we want.
1: Absolutely.
0: But we also do like to be fair. So we're telling you about it. And we will let you know the winners on Instagram, on our Instagram account, at Instant Fire Escape, and next Thursday.
1: Yeah.
0: Yeah. In the meantime, yeah, if you're interested in sending us a love note,
1: mm-hmm,
0: or to request a song,
1: mm-hmm,
0: you can do so by...
1: by writing to us at Instant Fire Escape, P.O. Box 31382,
0: Whitehorse, Yukon,
1: Y1A6K8. Now, that address, if you didn't write it down, never fear.
0: Don't fear.
1: Don't fear. No fear, as the old, remember those old t-shirts? Were you into No Fear?
0: I was never into No Fear, but no, I do remember
1: they
0: them.
1: Were pretty lame, but
0: they were also, but they had a everywhere
1: moment. They had a moment, yeah,
0: they really really pervasive.
1: They were. And then there, sorry, I'm getting off track here. There was like the ripoff that was No Surrender, which was like was like the cheap version of No
0: Surrender. It was like the Walmart version, yeah, or whatever.
1: Exactly.
0: But like before Walmart was a thing.
1: Mm.
0: What, like the Kmart version?
1: Something like that, yeah.
0: yeah.
1: But people who had No Fear shirts kind of looked down on people that had No Surrender shirts.
0: And
1: but,
0: vice versa,
1: yeah,
0: I'm sure.
1: Yeah, yeah. Anyway,
0: it's geez. A tale as old as time.
1: Tale as old as time.
0: It's a
1: yeah.
0: Yeah. Amazing.
1: Yeah. Yeah. Regardless. Okay. So I'm off track here, but if you did not get that address down, never fear, because it exists in perpetuity on our Instant Fire Escape Instagram page at Instant Fire Escape. So please find that address. All future contests can be entered through that address. Song requests, poetry requests, just saying hi, telling us about the weather, and whatever you feel like. Just no hate mail.
0: That's right. We don't take it.
1: We don't take it. So thank you so much, and keep those pens and pencils moving. Keep those Canada Post employees employed.
0: Please. Please. It's just so hard for them out there right now.
1: Mm-hmm.
0: And by that, I mean, in order to keep Canada Post going, a lot of personal mailboxes have had to been shut down.
1: Oh, really?
0: Yeah. So now it's like, you know, if you'll see on like one block.
1: Mm-hmm.
0: There's just like a unit, mm-hmm, where people just go and get their little, like they have their little mailbox.
1: Mm-hmm.
0: So everyone's mail is just delivered in those boxes and you have to go pick it up.
1: Mm-hmm.
0: In the Yukon, we mostly only see those in rural areas.
1: Right.
0: But I read a news article on CBC a few months ago that said like many places in Canada are moving towards that, mm-hmm, because it costs too much basically,
1: yeah,
0: to have the mail delivery people go so far,
1: mm,
0: instead of just going to one location and putting all of them in the slots.
1: Mm.
0: Like it's just everything that they do, it's a little bit too expensive. It doesn't like support itself.
1: Mm-hmm.
0: And I want mail to exist forever. I think it's important and special.
1: Yeah.
0: And we do our part, Peter.
1: No one is going to say that Instant Fire Escape didn't help.
0: That's right. But in that news article on CBC, it said that it was like, if you have the following postal code, it's been changed to no longer getting mail at your house. It's now, mm-hmm, in a box at the end of your street,
1: right,
0: or
1: right,
0: somewhere in your neighborhood. So figure it out.
1: Mm-hmm.
0: And it was like 50 to 70 postal codes that, whoa, were all listed. A lot of them were in Alberta and Ontario, mm-hmm, because those are maybe our more populous areas. Mm-hmm. But I was like, please don't let anything start with Y, because, mm-hmm, that's the Yukon.
1: Yeah.
0: And none of ours have so far. Okay. So... I feel like Megan Haddock would give us a heads up.
1: I sure hope so.
0: She's a person who lives in the Yukon, mm-hmm, and is a mail carrier.
1: Actually, more or less a neighbor to me. She lives in the unit right next to my unit. So,
0: oh, nice.
1: Not the different building. She lives in the building right next to the building that I live in. Yeah.
0: You guys are neighbors.
1: Yeah.
0: That makes sense.
1: Absolutely.
0: I like that. Okay. So, you know, I just want to let you guys know, my phone makes the music, and I didn't change any settings, but I think that Apple Music might have changed like an internal setting that just auto plays music. So thanks for letting me know when music is playing, because I haven't turned it on. And nothing on my phone in my music settings is set to repeat songs, and yet that is exactly what happens. It's very frustrating. Mm-hmm. I think it's just my phone's really old and hasn't been updated for like 3 years because it's too full. It's maybe just a little bit like waterlogged with information. Mm-hmm. It's a dumb, dumb phone.
1: Mm.
0: Yeah.
1: Yeah.
0: But thanks for letting me know, and keep that sick Intel coming, guys. Oh, we love it.
1: We thrive on Intel here at IFE.
0: We do. Mm-hmm. I mean, it's really what keeps us going.
1: Yeah, definitely.
0: Canada Post, you.
1: Yeah.
0: And your Intel. So thank you.
1: Yeah.
0: So we're going to move on to the next song, which is by Motorhead from their first album that came out in 1977. Self-titled, Motorhead. Amazing album. Every song is good. We're going to play for you today track 2, which is Vibrator.
1: Whoa.

0: And that was Motorhead with Vibrator. That song came out on Motorhead's first self-titled album that came out in 1977.
1: Wow.
0: That's right.
1: Mm-hmm.
0: People have been asking if there's a if there's something going on in the mix with reverb or delay or whatever. And the answer is no. But who knows with this board? We just don't know. And currently says that there's like something. Yeah. Anyways, it's not something that we can figure out on the fly, unfortunately. But we'll try and figure it out so it doesn't happen again? Question mark? I don't know. Mm-hmm. It's a tough one for us because we know what we know and we figure out what we figure out.
1: Mm-hmm.
0: So I hope that it's not too annoying. And I'm sorry that there's some sort of effect on the music. We can't hear it in here. So, and we're listening to the music as it's supposed to sound out there. but, you know, it's, this is part of what we do. And
1: part of the charm of Instant Fire. We like to think so anyway.
0: That's we're so what charming. We tell us
1: that. Yeah.
0: Yeah. So thanks everyone. We have listened to Motorhead, Curtis Mayfield, and Bonnie Tyler today, and we're not done listening to music. There is a band that I really like. It's called Land of Talk, and Land of Talk is a band, that is Canadian, I believe. They could be American,

0: don't know. It's hard to say. But they have been around since 2006. Casey Ray Anderson and I saw them live in at the Biltmore in Vancouver in 2010 with the tour of this album that came out in 2008. The album is called Some Are Lakes. And here is one of their songs off of that album, and it is called Yuppie Flu. Nope. Wow. That is some bad reverb-y stuff that's going on there. Okay. Peter, tell the people a story. I'm going to try and do a thingy.
1: Okay. All right. Well, I was just down in Atlin for the last few days. Some of you may remember Jenny Duncombe, who was a physiotherapist who lived up here for, I'm going to say about 7 or 8 years. Don't quote me on that exactly, but we were roommates together in this house in Tikini, which became known as the Saskatchewan Embassy, or what we just ended up calling the Embassy. She left. She went back to her home in Saskatchewan in Regina. She got married. She had a baby. And now her and her partner and her baby are back in the Yukon, and baby Jude. And we spent the last 3 days down in Atlin, and we had a great time. The weather was great. What can I say? The burgers were delicious. We really had a good one.
0: Awesome.
1: And I'm not sure if this story has much of a point, but it sure is taking up time, and that perhaps is the point.
0: And Jenny Duncombe is also our friend, and I'm glad that you got to see her.
1: Yes, yes.
0: Okay, guys, we're going to try this one more time. Here is Land of Talk with Yuppie Flu.

0: And that was Land of Talk with Yuppie Flu. Are you seeing your own death and selling it to me? I've always loved that line.
1: It's a good one.
0: And I love that it's called Yuppie Flu and that that's the standout line.
1: And Yuppie F-L-U, right?
0: Yeah.
1: Not Yuppie Flu, like not...
0: Not flying.
1: Not flying.
0: No, yeah. it's the sickness.
1: Yeah.
0: The real sickness, not the cool sickness.
1: Yeah.
0: Not like you're down with the sickness, but the sickness is down
1: not
0: in
1: like,
0: you.
1: Not like sick, like the kids say.
0: Yeah, no, exactly. No. Yeah. Yeah. But great band, Land of Talk. If you have the opportunity to see them live, they sound that good live.
1: Okay.
0: Yeah. So that's a thing. So we have, I think, 12 or 13...
1: Dino entries.
0: Dank dino entries.
1: Dank dino entries,
0: yeah. We're very excited to look through them all and tell you about them next week. Today we also got two new pieces of mail. One of them is a dank dino contest entry, and another one is from Max Fraser from Ireland.
1: Or Ross, isn't it?
0: Sorry, it's from Ross. It's from Ross
1: Cool
0: Burnett.
1: Ross, yeah.
0: Sorry, I got the two of them mixed up.
1: It's okay.
0: Yeah, it's from Cool Ross. And he sent it to us from Killarney, which is so cool. Yeah, and it's a postcard of a bunch of famous Irish writers, some of who I've never heard of. Very neat. Yeah, like... Have you guys ever heard of Samuel Beckett?
1: I mean,
0: you have, Peter.
1: Yeah, I have, but yeah. Sorry.
0: God. I'm like, I bet you I have heard of Samuel Beckett, but it doesn't like, it's not as like quick to come as like Oscar Wilde.
1: Fair enough.
0: You know?
1: Yeah.
0: But very cool. Very cool. There are events happening this weekend. I don't know what they are. We didn't really look it up. There's a lot of stuff going on. There's absolutely stuff going on at Lefty's this weekend. There's always a fiddle night at the 98 tonight. There's tickets that are also already on sale for an upcoming show of the Cancer Bats featuring Franklin. You should look up the Instagram page for Lefty's Well to find out more about that.
1: Yeah.
0: There's going to be an all ages show and there's going to be an adults show.
1: All right.
0: Cancer Bats are absolutely sick and you should figure out how to get there. I'm going to play another song and then we're going to have a poem and then we're going to be done.
1: Yeah.
0: Yeah. So I've been on this real INXS kick lately. I don't know why. Don't ask me. But INXS came out with an album in 1990 called X. And the first track off of that album is Suicidal Blonde. Sorry, Suicide Blonde.
1: Okay.
0: And here it is.

0: And that was INXS with Suicide Blonde from their album X from 1990. Doesn't it just take you back to like top 40 radio when you were in grade 7 or 8?
1: Uh-huh.
0: That's what it did for me.
1: Yeah.
0: So now it's over to you, Peter, for Poetry Nook Round Dose.
1: Okay. So again, I'm reading from Peter Jickling's book, Downtown Flirt, today, which will soon again flood the White Horse Market. So keep your eyes and ears peeled for that. This is the last book in the poem, and the last poem in the book. My apologies. It's called Small Room, and this is after I returned to Whitehorse from Toronto and went to live in what was known as the Metal House. Small Room. My new room's east-west width is 6 coat hangers. My father measured it while we assembled my bed. My bed lies against the south wall. My closet occupies the southwest corner, 1 coat hanger from the bed's western edge. My desk rests beside the bed's northeast corner, flush against the eastern wall. It forms a right angle with my dresser, flush against the northern wall. The dresser's western edge lies 1/15th of a coat hanger east of the door. The area of my room is 42 coat hangers squared. My dresser occupies 1.5. I might remove it. The end.
0: Nice.
1: Yeah.
0: Love that. Thanks, Peter. I get a real mind picture when you do that.
1: Yeah.
0: And I feel like, if I may,
1: yeah,
0: and I'm not giving you a chance to say anything about this in advance, but when I had the honor of hearing a first draft, the first draft, some of your excerpts from your novel,
1: yeah,
0: there is one part where you describe a place like that, and I could see it, just like I could see it there.
1: Awesome. Yeah, thank you. I appreciate that.
0: And I'm very excited to read that when it comes out.
1: Yeah, it's coming. It's coming.
0: Yep.
1: I'm back at it.
0: In due time.
1: I took some time off with the movie and whatnot, but I'm back at it now.
0: Yeah. Okay, guys. Before our last song, let's do some shout-outs. We've got Lefty's Well. Lefty's Well, we love you.
1: Power Hour.
0: Max Fraser, The Dread, Craig Van Lankenfeld, Caitlin, Miles, Mike Millar, Gregory McLaughlin, Aki,
1: Uncle Bill, Leslie Barnes, Bria Rose, Sandra and Gary Solon, Rob Hopkins, Bill Polonsky, two community radio legends right there, and Insatiable Hayes.
0: Thank you for joining us today. Our last song.
1: Also Michael Bellon. Did
0: and
1: we
0: Michael
1: say that?
0: Bellon. Yeah. Great.
1: Okay.
0: Our last song today is by Elizabeth Cotton. It was the first song she ever wrote when she was 13 years old. Sometime between 1906 and 1912, here it is, for your listening pleasure, Freight Train.

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0: The souls. 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

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I am to come, I was. I am to come, I was. I am to come, I was. I am to come, I was. I am to come, I was. I am to come, I was. I am to come, I was. I am to come, I was. I am to come, I was. I am to come, I was. I am to come, I was. I am to come, I was. I am to come, I was. I am to come, I was. I am to come, I was. I am to come, I was. I am to come, I was. I am to come, I was. I am to come, I was. I am to come, I was. I am to come, I was. I am to come, I was. I am to come, I was. I am.

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I have to come back. I have to come back. I am to come I was. I am.

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I was I am to come. I was I am to come. I was I am to come. I was I am to come. I was I am to come.

Happy Thursday, everyone. You're listening to CJUC 92.5, and this is the Unnamed Charles Show. I'm your host, Charles Hegstead. You're going to get an hour of music from my brain, so please stay tuned.

with the song Sisters here on CJUC, the Unnamed Charles Show. Before that, you heard Ultra Sun with Keep Your Eyes Peeled and Scorn with Exodus.

And that was Moreau with Innamorata. Before that, we heard Filmmaker with Lust Riders and Sextile.

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Crystal Castles with their song Baptism here on CJUC. Before that, we heard Sophie with Hard and Enjoy the Silence by Depeche Mode. I got time for a couple more tracks, and then Instant Fire Escape is coming right up.

and that was Heartbeat by Tommy Genesis and Charlie Heat. I've got one more song for you. This is the Dust Brothers remix of Voodoo People by The Prodigy. 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

0: 25.
1: We're down to 12, 11, 10, 9. Ignition sequence start. We should retire. 4, 3, 2, 1. We have ignition. We have tremendous flame out there. And we have liftoff. She's rising. She's yawing now to clear the tower. That slight yaw. Now the huge tail is passing the tower. She's lifting up. We have...

0: looks awfully red down here, sir. Is Mars completely a desert in this sector?
1: No. You'll see the first signs of vegetation in a few moments. We're heading toward the equator, so there, to the west. See those patches of green? Yeah, I'm curious to know, Commander Clifford. Is any of that stuff edible?
2: No, Colonel. At least not in its raw state. With the arrival of the equipment you brought, we'll begin testing various preparations of plant life. And I do hope we succeed in making it edible, and soon the rations up here are getting pretty monotonous.
0: What about animal life, sir? I mean, is there really such a thing as a Martian?
2: Yeah, we don't actually know, Lieutenant. The base has been operating for only a short time. And to date, no animal form has been observed. Once the installation work is finished, the men can return to being scientists instead of plumbers and carpenters. We'll attack the problem with some systematic exploration.
1: How great do you think are the chances of discovering intelligent life?

Just watch out for Martian mermaids. Thanks for the advice.

0: Watch out for Martian mermaids. Just watch out for Martian mermaids.
1: Thanks for the advice.
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0: quem fala é a capitã da aeronave.
1: Ladies and gentlemen, this is your captain speaking. Welcome to Paradise, where the local time is 20 past 4 in the afternoon, and it's a sultry 28 degrees Celsius. 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

0: 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Music. I don't know what you're doing, but you must be doing something right.
1: Thank you, sir.
0: Mr. Boston. Seems to like you.
1: I like him back.
0: Well, don't let this one slip. Or you could be going...

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0: Well, that's got a real nice taste to it, though. I don't suppose it'll do me much good, though. I mean, I'm so used to the booze and everything.
1: You've got to hold it in your lungs longer, George.

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1: Hello, and welcome to the History of the Klondike Gold Rush podcast, Episode 2, Prelude to Discovery. I'm Keith Halliday.
2: And I'm Pascal Halliday. Today, we want to tell you about the story of the early trappers and prospectors who filtered into the Yukon River watershed in the second half of the 1800s, back when the Yukon was literally a blank spot on maps. Some of these folks will be the miners who stagger off the SS Excelsior in San Francisco Harbor in 1897, weighed down with gold, and spark the Klondike Gold Rush. But before we get there, we have to tell you about the early days, when gold in the Yukon was just a dream. It's a time of visionaries, cranks, and people on the run from outside entanglements, whether that's the law, unhappy marriages, or just life in the big city.
1: Many of them are looking for the next big thing. In the 1840s, Robert Campbell of the Hudson's Bay Company has been trading furs in Western Canada, pushing further northwest into what's now northern Alberta and northeastern British Columbia. He thinks the next big source of furs might be just over those mountains to the northwest.
2: Prospectors were steadily working their way north, from the 1849 California Gold Rush, then the 1857 Fraser Rush, then the Caribou Stampede in the 1860s, and more smaller episodes, each one just a bit further north than the last. Could the big one be just over the next mountain pass? William Moore, a West Coast steamship captain with a sideline in gold mining from previous rushes, finds out about the Tlingit trading routes from the Alaskan coast into the Yukon interior. He becomes convinced that the big one is waiting in the Yukon somewhere. He decides that the spot we now call Skagway will be the perfect place for a port to serve that rush when it happens. He homesteads 160 acres and waits for the next San Francisco to pop up on his land.
1: Wouldn't that be good for real estate prices?
2: Of course, all of these prospectors and visionaries end up being right, in general. But most of them get their timing wrong or manage to be in the wrong place when it finally does happen. Those are some tragic stories.
1: Which brings us back to Robert Campbell, the Hudson's Bay trader. He was born in Scotland like many traders with Hudson's Bay Company, or HBC as it was known. He was just 22 years old in 1830 when he met an HBC fur trader who was back home in Scotland on a year's leave. Campbell said later that, quote, "Through him, I heard for the first time of the great Northwest and the free and active life that awaited one there. I became possessed with an irresistible longing to go to that land of romance and adventure." Now, the rivers flowing east from the Rockies into Hudson's Bay are, of course, the heartland of the HBC Empire at this point. But HBC is working its way northwest, and Campbell himself works his way up the corporate ladder in places like Fort Garry in Manitoba and Fort Liard in the Northwest Territories.
2: He was certainly an intrepid fellow. In 1837, he volunteered to set up a new post at Dease Lake in northern British Columbia. The guy previously assigned to the job had panicked and returned to HBC regional headquarters at Fort Simpson in the Northwest Territories upon hearing rumors that hundreds of Russian-backed First Nations warriors were headed his way. Campbell found the abandoned trade goods, reassured his men by pointing out that only animals had disturbed them and not a huge war party, and carried on with the job. Meanwhile, his bosses are increasingly intrigued by that big blank spot on the map between the HBC post in today's Alberta, Northwest Territories, and northern British Columbia, and the Alaskan post at the mouth of that huge river pouring into the Bering Sea. So, in 1840, they send Campbell with seven men, including his First Nations guides Lapi and Kitsa, to, quote, "follow the north, or west, branch of the Liard, and from its source to cross the height of the land and try to discover any large river flowing westward."
1: Sure enough, Campbell finds just such a river and names it after Pelly, one of his HBC bosses. They float down this river until its confluence with another big river, which we know today as the Yukon River. It's kind of amazing to think about this, but Campbell, of course, at the time has no idea which rivers he's on or where they go. He doesn't even know which ocean they flow into. It could be the Arctic, it could be the Pacific. He thinks the Pelly is the main river, whereas today it's considered a tributary of the Yukon. HBC doesn't figure out for several years that the river they're on at Fort Selkirk is in fact the same river that goes past their post at Fort Yukon in Alaska and continues many more miles to the Bering Sea And it's a good thing it is the same river, by the way, since this will be Campbell's escape route when Chief Ku Klux, who we told you about in episode 1, shows up with a big party of Chilkat warriors.
2: Campbell establishes a company post at Fort Selkirk to trade with the locals. Those first years were not easy. All his supplies have to come upriver across half a continent from Hudson Bay. His Chilkat fur trading competitors are already well established and have a shorter supply line to the Pacific coast.
1: If you're ever having a bad day, I suggest flipping open Robert Campbell's Fort Selkirk diary to whatever month and day it happens to be. Either he's short on food, the river flooded his root cellar and ruined his winter food supply, a colleague or some of his sled dogs have gone missing, or it's just incredibly cold and dark and he's pining for friends and family back in Scotland. Here's an example. Wednesday, May 23rd. The Yukon River, quote, after being jammed for some time, drove an immense quantity of ice up the channel, flooded at the fort to a depth of 4 feet in the houses for the space of 4 hours. It then went off again, making trash of our houses and drowning two of our dogs. Or the next day, quote, we all slept in the garret and employed the day in mudding and cleaning the houses, which are in dreadful state. The worst of all is that the water has thawed our meat in the cellar, and, having no dry provisions, it is a serious consideration where there are so many mouths to fill. He wraps up the day's diary with, quote, hard frost tonight, and very cold during the day, with tendency to snow. Happy days at Fort Selkirk.
2: And he doesn't know it, but the really, really bad day hasn't arrived yet. In August 1852, Chief Ku Klux, who we mentioned last episode was the author of a famous early map of the trade routes from the Pacific coast into the Yukon interior, and the Tlingit arrive. They ransack the HBC post, and Campbell barely escapes with his life to float down the river to Fort Yukon. Despite all the hardships Campbell endured, he's still convinced that the Yukon has a big future. He subsequently travels thousands of miles on foot, snowshoe, and boat to Montreal to convince HBC bosses to return in force to reopen Fort Selkirk.
1: Unfortunately for Campbell, they aren't very impressed by the business case, and they turn him down. HBC doesn't end up coming back to Fort Selkirk for decades, and Campbell dies a disappointed man in Manitoba in 1894, just a couple of years before the gold rush puts the Yukon back on the map.
2: With HBC gone from Fort Selkirk, things appear to return to normal for the Tlingit and their monopoly over the coastal passes, but not for long. Prospectors have begun to filter into the Yukon. A blank spot on a map is irresistible to a prospector, and a series of gold finds and even a few gold rushes had been luring them further north.
1: During the Klondike Gold Rush, a newspaper writer named Tappan Adney joined the stampede, on assignment from Harper's Weekly in New York. He eventually turned his notes and dispatches into a great book called The Klondike Stampede, which we've used extensively in this podcast. It's an absolutely riveting first-hand account by a careful observer and a good writer based on notes that he took at the time. There's a link to it on our website. We'll talk more about Adney in future episodes, but here I'll note that when he got to the Klondike, he took the time to interview old-timers about the pre-discovery period we're talking about in this episode. The old-timers told Adney that by the early 1870s, early prospectors and traders associated with the Alaska Commercial Company were active up and down the Yukon River. Now, they were coming up the Yukon River from the Bering Strait near Russia and getting more and more into the interior each year. The Yukon River was basically a highway along which the prospectors and their supplies moved. People seldom did directions in terms of north or south. When they wrote letters or talked to each other, they described things as being upstream or downstream, above or below, as they would say, another place on the Yukon River. As in, the gold discovery known as 40 Mile was 40 miles below, or downstream from, Fort Reliance.
2: Traders built stores, also called trading posts back in the day, at various locations. They would usually put these posts at some strategic point where another river joined the Yukon River. Don't get the impression that these were what we would think of as a store, or even if they are called Fort This or Fort That, what you might have in mind is a big Hudson's Bay Company fur trading post with big buildings and a protective palisade. The early Yukon posts were just a log cabin or two with a cache up in a tree to keep the food safe from animals. They weren't permanent either. If business slowed down as the prospectors moved around, a trader would just abandon his log cabin, move up or down the Yukon River 100 miles, and build a new one. But these small posts quickly became hubs, as miners got supplies, traded tall tales, and moved up and down the Yukon River before going up this or that tributary to look for gold.
1: A lot of the action at this point was on the Alaskan side of the border, as well as around the future Klondike area on the Canadian side. Although, to be clear, there was a lot of confusion about where exactly the border was. And it didn't matter too much anyway, since customs officials were about as scarce as fresh tomatoes.
2: A lot of these place names can be confusing, so we've put a map on the episode webpage, and we'll do our best to keep things clear. In 1873, legendary trader Jack McQuestion picked a new spot and built a new log cabin or two, which he rather grandly called Fort Reliance, and went into business. Fort Reliance was just 6 miles below the Klondike River. This is basically right in the middle of the Klondike region where gold will be found in 1896. The future Bonanza Creek flows into the Klondike River a couple of miles from where it empties into the Yukon River. But, of course, they didn't know that at the time. McQuestion did business at Fort Reliance until 1882.
1: Other traders whose names dot today's Yukon map also made their appearance in the 1870s. In addition to Jack McQuestion, there was also Al Mayo, Arthur Harper, and Joseph Ledoux. These four characters, and they were characters all right, had a huge influence on the gold prospectors and the early history of the Yukon. They knew everybody. Over the 20 years after the establishment of Fort Reliance, they would open a store wherever the miners chased the next promising gold find. Their stores were the places to swap news and rumors, find out about what was going on that next creek over the hill, get in touch with people, find out where the next likely gold finds were. They would send letters to their outside friends, and those did a lot to boost awareness and excitement about the region and brought a lot of new prospectors coming in. We'll get back to them and their business ups and downs in a future episode.
2: Meanwhile, as McQuestion and the miners went up and down the Yukon River in all directions from Fort Reliance, the world's biggest deposit of placer gold was sitting, silently, just around 10 miles away.
1: Meanwhile, further south, in British Columbia and the Alaskan Panhandle, that's the strip of Alaska that goes along the Pacific coast, just beside Canada, attention continued to drift north. In 1874, the Cassiar gold rush hit its height. Cassiar is in northern British Columbia, around Robert Campbell's old Dease Lake trading territory. $1 million of gold was found, a big amount at the time, and one lucky miner found a 72-ounce nugget, said to be the biggest ever found in British Columbia. This sure drew more attention further north and towards the Yukon. In 1880, the Silver Bow discovery, a couple of miles inland from today's Juneau, Alaska, attracted plenty of miners. This is right on the border between Alaska and British Columbia. The Chilkoot and White Passes from the top of the Lynn Canal into the Yukon interior, the classic Tlingit trading route, these beckoned the prospectors with rumors of more gold. But the Tlingit at that point were not keen on prospectors and strongly discouraged others from using the passes that they controlled.
2: Nonetheless, Tappanadney's old-timers told him that in the year of the Silver Bow strike, the Tlingits relented and a party of miners crossed into the interior. Back in Juneau, the miners had positive reports on finding gold in the sandbars of the upper Yukon River. These bars, as the miners called them, are alluvial sand and gravel deposited by the river, often piled 10 or 20 feet above the low water mark. The gold tends to concentrate in layers near the head of the bar. They could certainly be rich pickings. Adney reports one group of five men picked up $6,000 on Cassiar Bar, over $150,000 in today's money, in only 30 days.
1: So, thanks to stories like this, the number of prospectors in the Yukon keeps on growing. Some have come up the Yukon River through Alaska from the Bering Sea, and are now mingling with miners, coming over the Chilkoot and White Passes, and floating down the river to meet them. By 1885, about halfway between upstream Cassiar Bar and the Klondike region farther downstream, 70 to 80 prospectors are working the bars around the Stewart River. That's a lot more people than McQuestion and his friends have food for at their posts. This group nearly starved the following winter. The reason? News arrived just before freeze-up that big gold deposits had been discovered at 40 Mile, which was named 40 Mile, like we said before, since miners estimated it was about 40 miles downstream from Old Fort Reliance. Miners bought up as much food as they could at Stewart and headed for 40 Mile, leaving stragglers who arrived later in the season at Stewart with bare shelves.
2: 40 Mile is another one of those epic Yukon names. The gold strike there caused a mini stampede. Not only did miners from Stewart bolt for the new opportunity, but news got to outside too. Here's how Adney described it. A man named William set out in January from Stewart River, carrying a letter with news of the 40-mile find, with a First Nations boy and three dogs. At the summit of the Chilkoot Pass, a huge storm buried them for 3 days. When the storm died down, Williams couldn't walk, so the First Nations boy dragged or carried him 4 miles to sheep camp. From there, he was sledded to Dyea on the coast, where he died in the store of Captain John Healy. Miners scrambled to the store to find out the news, since, in Adney's words, quote, "the winter journey was considered almost certain death," unquote. The First Nations boy, whose English was limited, tried to explain. Looking around Captain Healy's store, he picked up a handful of beans and said, "Gold all same like this." The following spring, over 200 miners went over the pass to 40 Mile.
1: While, in retrospect, the 40-mile strike in 1886 seems like the last step on the way to the Klondike Gold Rush, you have to remember that more than 10 years would pass before Klondike fever went global. This is the period memorably documented by Alan Wright in his classic book Prelude to Bonanza, a must-read about this fascinating time.
2: Life in the Yukon got into a rhythm. And while many hopeful prospectors, and all prospectors have to be hopeful, speculated about the big one and where they should explore next, in the meantime, they still had to work the gravel at 40 Mile, or whatever bar they were working on.
1: Life was highly seasonal. As Adney put it, quote, "the spring freshet, or when the water starts to flow after the spring melt, the spring freshet at one end and the freezing at the other shortened the working season to about 65 days, during which time an average of $8 or $10 a day had to be made for the next year's grubstake."
2: In the summer, the midnight sun made it easier to work long days. 40-mile days are 21 hours long, and even when the sun is officially down, it never gets much darker than twilight. Overwintering miners, on the other hand, had lots of time to pass with the ground frozen and only 5 hours of daylight around the winter solstice. Adney called winter a season of enforced idleness.
1: A community grew up at 40 Mile. In addition to the miners, there were merchants and traders, as well as a few Northwest Mounted Police officers, some missionaries, as well as the occasional government official or scientific expedition passing through the Yukon. Miners spread out, looking for gold up new creeks and their tributaries. The U.S. and Canadian governments were barely present in the interior, if at all. The miners developed their own culture and codes of conduct.
2: The Yukon interior was a harsh place, and surviving alone was difficult. That gave the miners lots of reasons to cooperate. There was no post office, so they carried messages in and out of the country for each other. Mail could take a year to reach 40 Mile from eastern Canada, said a Northwest Mounted Police report, and a year for the reply to get back. There was no hospital, no health insurance, so if you were injured or became ill, other miners would help you. Circle City in Alaska even had a library that McQuesten had started. It was said to have had over 2,000 books, including authors such as Darwin and Hume. Despite all this, there was less crime than you might think would happen in such a rough and tumble frontier environment. Cabins were generally left unlocked. Pokes of gold dust were often left unhidden. Caches of supplies along trails were only stolen by ravens and squirrels. Miners traded claims on the basis of a handshake. Cabin fever could turn even the best of friends into lifelong enemies, but even here, violence was minimal.
1: One custom shows how generous the miners were to each other. On August 1st, if you hadn't found your own gold yet, you had the right to go onto the claim of another miner and mine enough gold to pay for next year's outfit, which is what they called their supplies. However, rules were needed to resolve disputes, especially on the delicate and explosive issue of mining rights. If you found gold on a creek, how much of it could you claim as yours to mine? What if someone else claimed they'd found it first and encroached on or jumped your claim?
2: Or what if someone stole the supplies you had laboriously lugged over mountain and down rivers from the coast?
1: In the absence of government authority, the miners ran their own rough-and-ready frontier democracy, based on earlier practices such as the old California Miners' Meeting or the Oregon Code. Canadian government official William Ogilvy, who participated in a Canadian exploration expedition in the 1880s and eventually became the Yukon's second commissioner at the peak of the Klondike Gold Rush, recounted that a miners' meeting could be called by either party in a dispute simply by posting a notice in a prominent place. Quote, "When the meeting was summoned, all who could spare the time repaired to it, for all knew that someday they might be in trouble too, and if they did not manifest some interest in camp doings, it might be a cool time to them when their trouble came. After the meeting was organized by electing a chairman and secretary, evidence was heard. When all was in, it was discussed openly and a vote taken, the majority carrying the judgment, which was promptly executed.
2: The first miners' meeting in the Yukon happened in 1887 at McQuestion's Post at the mouth of the Stewart River. One man had attempted to poison his partners, and another was accused of stealing butter from McQuestion's store when it was in short supply, a nasty offense in the eyes of miners who had known starvation winters. Both men were found guilty. Each was, quote, furnished with a sled, provisions enough to get out if he could, and was ordered to move at least 150 miles from that camp, and assured that if he was ever seen within that distance of it, anyone then present would be justified in shooting him on sight.
1: A winter exile like that would be a death sentence for most people, but the two miners actually made it to the coast. One of them even managed to cause yet more trouble in Haines Mission on the Alaskan coast when, asked embarrassing questions about why he had risked his life to travel in winter to Haines, he made up a story saying he was fleeing a First Nations uprising.
2: Ogilvy recalled later that, quote, in the first days of mining in the territory, when the mining groups were scattered with but a few members in each, miners' meetings were simple, fairly just, inexpensive, quick in results, and promptly executed. Can we claim all this for our modern elaborate judicial machinery?
1: Later on, however, when the miners' meetings were bigger, filled with more newcomers, and held in 40-mile saloons, their flaws became more obvious. Ogilvy reported that a French-Canadian miner, after losing a close vote on a questionable accusation, was sentenced to pay the bar owner $20 and, get this, buy drinks for everyone present.
2: The arrival of the Northwest Mounted Police, and eventually Canadian mining administrators like Ogilvy on the Canadian side of the border, brought down the curtain on these colorful episodes. The Yukon Order of Pioneers, founded in 1894 at 40 Mile and still in existence today, is the proud inheritor of these traditions of comradeship and mutual assistance.
1: Meanwhile, mining techniques continued to be honed. 40 Mile had what they called coarse gold, so sluice boxes were introduced. These are long, thin boxes where the water washes the gravel along the box, and the heavier, lumpier pieces of gold get trapped in riffles placed along the bottom of the box by the miners. This is in contrast to the miners on bars, where the gold is finer, and they had used gold pans or rockers, which are essentially boxes on rocking chair bases that you can swing back and forth to get the heavier gold to sink to the bottom.
2: In 1887, Fred Hutchinson, who would later go on to make big money on Number 7 claim on El Dorado Creek, figured out how to mine a pay streak that extended underneath running water. He waited for winter and for the creek surface to freeze. He then chopped a hole in the ice, but not deep enough into the ice to let the water in. The ice then froze deeper under the hole, and he chopped some more. Repeating the process, he reached the frozen bottom of the creek bed. He set a fire there to thaw the ground, then extracted the melted mud. His neighbors laughed at him, but weren't laughing when he cleaned up all the gold in that formerly frozen mud. Other miners quickly copied the idea. Adney said some miners were dismayed by the development. Quote, it's as bad now inside as outside. Work winter and summer, they said.
1: Meanwhile, the hunt for the big one continued. Miners went up and down the Yukon River, looking for new tributaries and valleys to explore. Hundreds of them passed the mouth of the Klondike River, just 6 miles from Fort Reliance, dismissing the region as mere, quote, moose pasture. Join us for episode 3, where we'll find out just how much gold those moose were standing on. 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

A unique collaboration with a dash of disco, that is Snow Patrol, featuring Kylie Minogue with a new single called Diesel Arms. And hey, welcome to Alaska's Fresh Catch. My name's Dave. I'm here to bring you some of the best new music from Alaska and beyond. This week, we're starting off with some synths, some new wave, a little disco flavor, some stuff you can move to. And then in the second half of the show, we're going to shift gears a little bit, some indie rock and a few new discoveries. And as we continue on, we're going to start with some new wave dance energy coming out of Anchorage from Paul Jacks. This is from last year. This is Give Me Your Heart here on Alaska's Fresh Catch.

That is one of the most exciting dream pop artists in Anchorage right now, in my opinion. It is Grace C. Elliott with her latest single, Where Do You Go?, which dropped here June 26th. Before Grace, we heard from Portland, Oregon duo Harley Case and Josh Smith. They perform under the moniker New Constellation. That was Hot Blooded, coming from their upcoming release, It Comes in Waves. And kicking it off, it was an Anchorage sandwich. We heard from Paul Jacks, a single from him from last year called Give Me Your Heart. And you're tuned into Alaska's Fresh Catch, and this week we're giving some new wave and synth sounds, a little bit of love in the first half of the show. And leading off this next set is some retro and synth wave love coming from Juno's Blue Lagoon. This track also features German artist UAP. It's a single called Invisible, here on Alaska's Fresh Catch.

That is Alaska dream pop duo Dreamcat with a single from the end of last year called Heaven. We had frontman Colton Shufo on the show earlier this year. You can check out that interview up on the Alaska's Fresh Catch interview archive on SoundCloud if you're so inclined. Before Dreamcat, we heard some hazy and synthy dream pop out of Austin, Texas from Bayonne. Oxygen was the name of the track from the album Filters, which you can find here early September. We also heard from Canadian alt R&B and pop artist Ami Chun, the title track actually to her debut EP called Aries Baby. Ami originally hails from Regina and is now Winnipeg based. And we start off that set down in Juneau with Blue Nagoon featuring the artist UAP. That was Blue Nagoon's track Invisible from 2024. And as I mentioned, we are switching gears a little bit from the more dancey and pop-focused tracks to a little bit more music discovery and indie rock. And starting off this set is a tune from Thomas Moore. Now, Thomas Moore is an Anchorage singer-songwriter and multi-instrumentalist, and he's known as the co-frontman and songwriter for the indie shoegaze band Lilac, based in Anchorage as well. And after the band's 2022 debut, Bloom, Thomas Moore got back to releasing some solo stuff, starting with the track we're about to hear, featuring fellow Anchorage musician Katie Martini. So here we go. This is Thomas Moore featuring Katie Martini. It's Gone, here on Alaska's Fresh Catch.

Coming out later this fall is a full new album from the band Clown Belly, featuring the song we just heard, Oh Antarctica. Those guys bring some indie folk energy out of Western Massachusetts, and their upcoming release is called Throwing the Game. Sandwiched in the middle, we heard from Switzerland-based indie collective Soft Loft with a sophomore album that's coming out next month called Throw the Dice. I played you the track Wednesdays, featured on that upcoming release, and at the top, coming out of Anchorage, that was Thomas Moore, featuring singer-songwriter Katie Martini with the song Gone. And that one was also James Glaives produced, by the way. Well, you're tuned in to Alaska's Fresh Catch, and we have time for one more set of music here before we got to get out of here. So we're going to start it off with a catchy tune coming from the group Winya. This is Spinning here on Alaska's Fresh Catch.

That's Atlanta-based singer Danielle Ponder with Sun and Moon. She's putting out a sophomore album here mid-October called Everything Has Changed. In the middle there is some 90s crunch coming from Hamilton, Ontario group Actor. We heard Golden Youth from those guys. And at the top, the latest coming from the group Winya. That was Spinning to start it off. Alrighty, friends. Well, you know, it is that time. You know the deal. It's time for me to plug a few things and get on out of here. So, as you probably already know, if you want to follow the program on Instagram, you can. It's at AKFreshCatch. And I gotta say, if there's some music from Alaska or the Yukon you think I should hear, please slide in my DMs. And you can find a lot of the interviews we've done over the years with Alaskan artists and arts organizations on the Alaska's Fresh Catch Interview Archive on SoundCloud as well. All right, well, hey, big thank you as always to all of our friends who listen on KCAW Sitka, on KRNN Juneau, on KSTK Wrangell, on KTNA Talkeetna, on KHNS Haynes, on KMXT Kodiak, on KFSK Petersburg, on KUAC Fairbanks, on KUCB Unalaska, on KBRW Barrow, on CJUC The Juice in Whitehorse, Yukon, and a shout out to everyone holding it down on the west side, listening on KNOM Nome, and of course a big what's up to the homies, listening on KNBA Anchorage and in the Mattsu Valley. All right, well, I'm getting out of here before I wear out my welcome, but I'm leaving you with a tune from the upcoming debut album from the group Star Cleaner Reunion. The name of that debut album is called Umbrella, and we're hearing Never Odd or Even. Alrighty, my friends, we'll take care of yourselves, take care of each other, support your local music scene, and I'll see you guys next week.

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